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0: following sermon is a recording of the Broad Street Church of Christ Sunday morning service from this past week. We pray that you'll be blessed by this midweek message, which airs every Wednesday at 7 o'clock p.m. right here on 91.5 The Lion.
1: Good morning. It is so good to see everyone here today, especially those who are guests in our assembly. I want to say a special welcome to Blake, who is our summer intern for this summer. If you don't know Blake, if you haven't gotten a chance to meet him, please do so after services. He's sitting right down here in the front in a white shirt. Now that I've embarrassed him sufficiently, we will, after services, welcome him to our congregation for the summer. If you're joining us online or listening on the radio, we're grateful that you can be with us as well. As Travis mentioned a moment ago, tomorrow is a very special day on our nation's calendar. It is a day where we pay honor to those who have given the ultimate sacrifice so that we can know the kinds of freedoms that we take for granted in our country. And a couple of years ago, my family had an opportunity to visit Washington, D.C., and we went to the Vietnam Memorial about this time of day. It was dark outside, and of course the whole thing is illuminated, and I learned some things about this memorial. I learned, number one, that whenever it was built, it was not well received. Unlike all the other memorials, especially war memorials, which are symbols of victory and strength and defiance and courage, this memorial showed none of those things. In fact, one U.S. congressman at the time called it degrading as a memorial. Veterans groups protested this monument. Critics called it a black gash of shame. When Maya Lin designed the Vietnam Memorial, she simply imagined two granite walls that met together, inscribed with over 58,000 names of soldiers who had lost their lives. When our daughter at the time, Cameron, who was 8 years old then, whenever we were there looking at all of these names, I guess it occurred to her, because as a terrible father, it never occurred to me to explain what it was we were going to see. And it occurred to her that all of these names represented people who had lost their lives. People who had families, people who were from hometowns just like ours, people who would never see a future because they lost their lives in that war. And it's a reminder to all of us that we not only stand on the shoulders of all those who have gone before us, but we also are here because of those who have given their lives, and maybe one above all others. In Luke chapter 22, when Jesus is introducing the concept of the Lord's Supper, in verses 19 and 20, he says this. The Bible says he took bread, and when he had given thanks, he broke it and gave it to them, saying, "This is my body, which is given for you. Do this in remembrance of me." And likewise the cup after they had eaten, saying, "This cup that is poured out for you is the new covenant in my blood." I want us to reflect on the fact that every first day of the week we come together not only to worship, not only to enjoy each other's company and fellowship, but we also come together to celebrate a memorial to the one who gave his perfect life, completely innocent, so that you and I would know what freedom really is all about. Notice the three aspects of this text that we'll focus on today. Number one, I want you to notice the context in which the Lord's Supper is instituted. This was not just an ordinary time. This was not a random time of the year. This was actually Passover. In fact, if you look a few verses earlier in verse number 15 of Luke chapter 22, the Bible says, Jesus says to his disciples, "I have earnestly desired to eat this Passover with you before I suffer." This is occurring in the context of a much broader meal with many other elements. But the Passover was symbolically significant. It was the most important day in the Jewish calendar of the time. It was a day that commemorated not only the birth of the Israelite nation, marking their escape from Egyptian slavery to a freedom that they had never enjoyed before. It not only marks the fact that they were passed over, as the death angel went throughout the land of Egypt, striking dead the firstborn of every house who did not have the blood of that sacrificial lamb smeared on the doorposts. This, in fact, was already a memorial feast of its own. If you look in Exodus chapter 12, Moses writes in verse number 14, "This day shall be for you a memorial day, and you shall keep it as a feast to the Lord throughout your generations, as a statute forever. You shall keep it as a feast." Now, of course, Jesus uses this moment not only because he knows that just in a few hours he's going to be arrested, he's going to be beaten, he's going to be nailed to the cross. He uses it because he is giving what was the greatest of the Israelite memorial days a new and special significance. The Bible repeatedly talks about Jesus as our Passover offering. Remember in John chapter 1, when John the Baptizer sees Jesus for the first time, you remember what he says? "Behold the" what? "Lamb of God who takes away the sins of the world." Anyone familiar with the Old Testament hearing those words would have thought immediately of the Passover sacrifice. But Paul is even more explicit in 1 Corinthians 5 and verse 7 when he says, "Christ, our Passover, has been sacrificed." Jesus is the one whose blood we place on our souls so that God will pass over us in his judgment. Jesus is the one who marks our birth out of slavery into freedom. Jesus is the one whose death is something we memorialize every first day of the week when we gather together to do what we just did a few moments ago. There's a special context that adds significance to the establishment of the Lord's Supper. But then the second thing I want you to notice is the command that he gives. He says, "I want you to take this bread and drink this cup and do this in remembrance of me." It's a reminder that a life was given, that our redemption, our salvation costs Jesus his life. Jesus does not say, "Take, eat, this is my body." He does say that. He doesn't say, "This represents my teaching." He doesn't say, "This represents my example." He doesn't say something else. He says, "This is my life." In Isaiah 53, a passage that a lot of those at the time of Jesus missed because they expected the Messiah to become a conquering hero, to come to this earth, to sit on an earthly throne, to summon a military force and to destroy all the forces of evil. They didn't understand that there was actually, throughout their scriptures, the promise that the Messiah would suffer and die. In Isaiah 53, in verse number 5, the Bible says of Jesus, "But he was pierced for our transgressions. He was crushed for our iniquities." Already the Bible is saying that we are powerless to solve a problem that we created by participating in the sin of Adam with our own sins. We have brought ourselves into a big mess that we have no way to fix. But God always had a plan for Jesus to come and give his perfect life as a sacrifice for us. That's what Paul says in Romans 5 and verse number 8 when he says, "But God proves or demonstrates or shows his own love toward us in that while we were still sinners, Christ died for us." Those last two words are important. Huperhemon in Greek, for us, on our behalf, or better yet, in our place. We know Romans 6 and verse 23, the wages of sin is death. And so if the wages of sin is death, that means that every sinner deserves to die. But Jesus Christ gave himself for us so that we would not have to. The great argument that is made by the medieval theologian Anselm of Canterbury, which I would recommend, he wrote this book called Why the God-Man, Cur Deus Homo in Latin, if you want to read it in Latin. But Why the God-Man? And his whole argument is very simple, yet it's one that the whole Christian religion is based on. And that is that in the Garden of Eden, when Adam chose to eat of that forbidden fruit, he brought himself and all those who would follow his example of sin into a situation that we were powerless to solve. Insofar as all of us are sinners, we cannot extract ourselves from the penalty of sin, which is death. On the other hand, there is a being who has the power to overcome death in God, but God does not bear the responsibility for sin since God didn't sin, nor could he. Humanity sinned. So it required someone representing the power of God, uniting with the responsibility of fleshly man to come to this earth and shed his blood so that the world would know redemption. When Jesus says, "This bread is my body," he's saying a lot more than simply, "Hey, I'm about to die." He's saying this death is symbolic for all of your deaths because you should be going to that cross and not me. A life was given. But secondly, notice he says a covenant was established. When he talks about the cup, he says, "This cup is the new covenant in my blood." You know that if you search for the word new covenant or New Testament, some of your versions have, and you start in Genesis and you read all the way through the Old Testament, you are only going to find that terminology, new covenant, in one passage. Just one. Of the whole Old Testament, it's only found one time. You would think, as much as we talk about it, it would be far more frequent than that, but it isn't. It's mentioned in Jeremiah chapter 31, beginning in verse 31, when God says to a people who are going into Babylonian exile, "Behold, days are coming, says the Lord, when I will establish a new covenant with the house of Israel and the house of Judah, not like the first covenant that I made with their fathers when I took them by the hand to lead them out of the land of Egypt." In other words, it's not going to be like the Mosaic Law. It's a different covenant, a covenant written on their hearts. And then he says, characteristic of that covenant is this: their sins and their iniquities will I remember no more. God says this new covenant is going to be a covenant where salvation is really known, where forgiveness is going to be offered freely. The author of Hebrews, of course, quotes that passage at length in Hebrews chapter 8 and then kind of unpacks it over the next two chapters. But in verse number 12 of Hebrews chapter 9, this is what he says, speaking of Jesus: "He entered once for all." That means one time and one time only. "He entered into the holy places, not by means of the blood of bulls and goats, the way those Old Testament priests did. You know, they had to go in with blood and throw it against the mercy seat and do all these things on the Day of Atonement. Jesus did this one time. He went into the holy place. He offered himself by means of his own blood, thus securing an eternal redemption. Because Jesus has died, a new covenant has been established, and that new covenant guarantees salvation to all who respond to the call of God through Christ. The command represents the gospel in a nutshell. This is my body and this is my blood, upon which God's new agreement with man is based. But then third, he mentions the commemoration. "Do this as often as you eat and drink it," Paul would say in 1 Corinthians 11, "in remembrance of me." A lot of us have been at churches, and I imagine when we used to have a table, I can't remember if this is the case, but you have this inscription, "Do this in remembrance of me." Anybody seen that on the table? Why is that inscription often given? It's because we recognize that this is a memorial, not only of the life of Jesus, but of his death, but even more than that, of his coming again. Notice the Bible says that there, or Bible adds, this concept of a psychological dimension. I started to actually read about this quite a bit because a lot of research has been done. People build their entire lives researching the psychology of food. Did y'all know that? If you want to know it, just, I guess, Google it and you'll find plenty of information. But Jesus did not simply say, "I want you to remember my death." He doesn't even say, "I want you to remember the cross." He says, "I want you to take this bread, which is a representation of my body. I want you to drink this juice, which is a representation of my blood." By ingesting these things, it's much more than a remembrance. It's a participation. Every time we eat the Lord's Supper, we participate ourselves in the sacrifice that he made. Well, you think about it. This is a time of year where we've been celebrating a lot. We've been celebrating our graduates. Some celebrate birthdays, anniversaries. What do you always have at a celebration? Food, but cake, right? And hopefully ice cream, unless you're a pagan. You always have ice cream with cake. But cake and ice cream are symbolic of celebration, are they not? Every time you eat a piece of cake, you are reminded of the fact that you're supposed to be happy for this individual or this couple or whatever the case may be, right? Or what about whenever we toast someone on a special occasion? We're going to give a toast to this person to honor them, to exalt them. That's symbolic. It's the same food that we would normally eat, but it takes on a different meaning. Well, in the same way, the simple elements of bread and juice, which at this time people drank every day as part of their daily diet, took on added special significance to commemorate the fact that Jesus Christ died for them. There's a commemoration. But then also notice there's a sociological dimension. He uses the plural, do this, all of you, do this in remembrance of death. But also we're communing with one another. It is an opportunity for fellowship, which by the way is the same word in the New Testament. There's a sociological dimension of this memorial. But then thirdly, notice there is a dimension that looks forward to the end of time, what we call the eschaton. There's an eschatological dimension. In 1 Corinthians chapter 11, Paul says in verse 26, for as often as you eat this bread and drink this cup, you proclaim the Lord's death until he comes. Yes, it's an opportunity to look backward to the cross and to imagine the pain and suffering that Jesus went through, that he chose to go through for us. But it's also an opportunity to look forward to the time when he will come again to redeem us from this world of sin and death and pain and suffering and bring us into bliss. Every time we partake of the Lord's Supper, we are remembering that there is yet more of the story to be written, a story in which we will participate as glorified recipients of God's promises. As Christians, we stand today between two of the great events of world history, the death of Jesus and his resurrection, which marks our hope, and the second coming, which will signal the destruction of the world and usher in an age of eternity. And every time we partake of the Lord's Supper, we reflect back on the cross and we reflect forward to that hope that still awaits us. What makes the memorial powerful is not the design or the structure of the Lord's Supper. Those are quite simple. We say very simple prayers and partake of very simple elements. It's the fact that we mention a name. Several years ago, I had an opportunity to go to Prague in the Czech Republic, and I had a little bit of downtime in between the conferences, so I went to a Holocaust museum. By the way, that's never a place to go if you want to be happy, but I went to a Holocaust museum, and very much like the Vietnam Memorial, these walls that were like two stories tall were inscribed with names of those who lost their lives from the Czech Republic in the Holocaust. But in addition to just simply having the names inscribed, there was a voice on constant repeat 24 hours a day reading every single name. And in those halls between those marble walls, which echoed, of course, you could hear the name of one person after the other. And you had to pause to consider that these people are those who have, through no fault of their own, lost their lives in a senseless act of violence. Salvation comes not because we've been baptized. That wouldn't mean much without Jesus' death and resurrection. Not because we partake of the Lord's Supper. That wouldn't mean a whole lot were it not for Jesus' resurrection. We have salvation because Jesus gave his name, or gave his life, and we commemorate him with the name that is above all names, Yeshua, salvation. Paul concludes his great poem of Jesus in Philippians 2 and verse 9 by saying that God has highly exalted him and given him the name that is above every name, so that at the name of Jesus, every knee should bow and every tongue should confess. Here's the question. Have we made that decision today? Have we surrendered our sins by recognizing that we are powerless in ourselves, but we need God's grace? We need the blood of Christ, which we encounter when we are immersed in water for the remission of our sins. Have we made that decision today? Have we
2: done that, but we've fallen away. We've forgotten about Jesus. We've let our lives become about going through the motions. If anyone is subject to the Lord's invitation today, we encourage you to come while we stand and sing.
0: We hope you enjoyed this recording of the Broad Street Church of Christ Sunday morning service from this past week. We pray that you've been blessed by this midweek message, which airs every Wednesday at 7 o'clock p.m. We now return you to your regularly scheduled programming right here on 91.5 The Lion.

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0: 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From Glenn Miller and Benny Goodman to Duke Ellington, it's all the brass, rhythm, and smooth swing you love. 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
3: All right, welcome to the Top 9 at 9 show, everyone. I'm your host, Matt Barker, and as always, I'm here with the magical Trent McManus.
4: Oh, the magical. I like it.
3: Yeah, some people would say it's magic that we've been able to do 131 shows. Trent, this is our 131st show.
4: Wow. I mean, you got to give the people what they want. Yeah. And, you know, 131 shows, the long lines of people who crowd in while we're trying to get in here, they all are shouting, please make it to 200. That's right. What they're saying.
3: And we will. Definitely. Oh, yeah. Will. So, but we thought it would be good. Actually, I guess I thought it would be good. So if anybody has a problem with this theme, it was one I came up with.
4: You
3: so
4: did. It's your idea. It's
3: top,
4: a good one.
3: Top nine songs about magic or things that you can do with magic or powers or something like that. So I was like, there's a lot of songs that mention things about magic. So I thought it'd be good. Top nine songs about magic. And so we're going to do that this week. And I think it'll be a good week. And there's a lot of good songs that mention that. So I think it'll be good. Trent, we got church camp coming up next week, so we'll have some information about that to share for what we're going to do for that week.
4: Yeah,
3: so
4: we got a big theme that we'll be going live from Spring Mill Bible Camp.
3: Yeah, with Rick Leach.
4: With our loyal fan and best pal, your super friend.
3: Super friend and Rick Transition Leach. King extraordinaire. That's Rick Leach.
4: All right, we're excited about it.
3: Yep.
4: It's going to be a great week.
3: But this week, it'll be top nine songs about magic, and starting off the countdown this week is a song written by Russ Ballard and featured on America's album titled View from the Ground, released in 1982. The song went all the way to number 8 on the Billboard Hot 100 and number 5 on the Adult Contemporary chart. At number 9, it's You Can Do Magic by America, right here on the Top 9 at 9 show.

0: Hey, thanks for dedicating the song to me.
1: Trent, I didn't dedicate this song to you. This is actually one of your picks, remember?
0: Oh, I should have known this is one of my picks because it's the number 9 song.
1: Yeah, you know, I always pick a good song for the first one so people will want to tune in, Trent. That's what I've told you before.
0: Sure, sure, sure. It's always your excuse to try to make me feel better that you always say one of my picks is the number 9 song. Like it's the worst one of the whole batch.
1: So I guess in a way, Trent, I did dedicate it to you since I will, you know, I always honor you with the number 9 song. So it makes sense.
0: And it is by America. And, you know, now that I think about it, seriously, nothing quite says America.
1: America.
0: Like me, you know, Mr. America.
1: Yeah, Trent, I don't think Mr. America, doesn't that belong to Captain America?
0: He's just a captain. He's just a captain. That's all he is. I'm Mr. America. You know what? Dr. America to some people.
1: Oh, man. I think this is all kind of going to your head at this point, Trent.
0: I can't help it. I'm a patriot. You know what I'm saying? And as a matter of fact, Matsky, I'm related to a long line of great Americans.
1: What great Americans are you related to, Trent?
0: Elvis Costello, you know, McManus is his real name. You know, we've talked about that before.
1: Yeah, he's not even an American, though, Trent. He's Scottish.
0: Ouch, that hurts.
1: Yeah.
0: You know? I can't believe you said that. Anyway, and I am related to the great baseball player, Darrell Evans.
1: Never heard of him, Trent.
0: You are despicable.
1: Yeah. Is there anyone, you know, that you're related to I've actually heard of, Trent?
0: George Washington.
1: You're related to George Washington, Trent?
0: No, but I meant it's somebody you've heard of.
1: Oh. I meant someone I've heard of that you're actually related to.
0: Oh, you didn't say that. Yeah. Okay. Let's see. I know. I got a good one.
1: Yeah.
0: Uncle Tony.
1: I had a feeling we were going to mention Uncle Tony. If Mike was here, he'd be joining right in.
0: That's right.
1: Yeah, I wish I could just say, you know, abracadabra and make all your Uncle Tony stories just go away, Trent. You and Mike both.
0: I know. You don't like my Uncle Tony. But he is a legend. He's even if it's only in his own mind.
1: Apparently so.
0: He is a legend.
1: He's a legend. But, you know, abracadabra. We're not going to talk about Uncle Tony.
0: That is a good transition. Rick will be happy about that next week.
1: Yep, good transition and a good song and an abracadabra. Abra leads us into the number 8 song on the countdown this week.

0: That was Abracadabra by the Steve Miller Band, coming in at number 8 on the countdown this week for Top 9 Songs About Magic. That song was featured as the first single from Steve Miller Band's album of the same name, released in 1982. The song spent 2 non-consecutive weeks at number 1 on the Billboard Hot 100, making it the biggest hit for the band and their last Top 40 hit. Let's get to some news with Trent McManus.
1: It's now time for the Top 9 at 9 news update right here on 91.5 The Lion. And now here's your news expert, Trent McManus.
2: The Heart Attack Grill, the over-the-top Las Vegas restaurant known for its massive bypass burgers and hospital-themed gimmick, has closed, citing rising costs and what is described as corporate greed. Here's what I think. Bad idea.
0: Yeah,
2: that's what I think.
0: Like nobody really wants to think about hospitals when they're eating. Usually the hospital food, you don't think of as being that great. And just kind of having that as a theme kind of has some bad memories for a lot of people.
2: That's what I think. The closure ends the downtown fixture's 15-year run at Neapolis Shopping Mall. The Heart Attack Grill built its brand around excess and spectacle, serving oversized menu items such as the double and octuple bypass burgers and flatliner fries. Customers are referred to as patients. I would not like that, Matsky.
0: No.
2: I would not want my waitress coming up to me going, oh, you're patient, Mr. Patient. I would
0: right.
2: And you had to wear hospital gowns while dining.
0: No way.
2: Nobody wants to wear a hospital gown. You know, it exposes your backside. No.
0: Yeah, that's not good.
2: And staff are dressed as nurses. That's kind of gross.
0: Yeah.
2: Diners who didn't finish their meals were publicly spanked.
0: This is getting worse and worse.
2: And those weighing more than 350 pounds were offered free unlimited food after stepping on a scale outside.
0: Oh, man.
2: So they had to humiliate you and say, look, you weigh more than 350 pounds. You can eat all you want.
0: Yeah. I'm starting to see why this place is no longer in business.
2: That's what I think. Restaurant owner John Basso told SFG Gate that the move is not meant to knock Las Vegas as a community, but reflects a broader change in the city's cost. He added an email to USA Today that he is pulling the plug on the location because maintaining his principles matters infinitely more than contributing what he sees as wrong. I refuse to let my brand become another corporate trap that strips away the great, affordable American tradition of a Las Vegas vacation. The restaurant said in its statement that the decision to close came from what is called reality that major casinos have intentionally priced the average person out. And Basso called closing the restaurant an act of moral rebellion against large corporations. For years, I've watched the Las Vegas tourist sector morph into a machine designed to overcharge hardworking people for absolutely everything, he said. Basso added that he had been contacted by several interested investors to open locations in other cities, but did not name which city those investors are in. Sounds like they're not even real people.
0: He's just making it up.
2: He will also continue to operate other businesses he owns in the city. See, he's keeping other businesses there.
0: Yeah.
2: So this has nothing to do with his principles. It just has, he had a bad idea that didn't work. We look forward to finding new communities that still appreciate a bypass burger and the freedom to feast without apology. The restaurant was found in Tempe, Arizona, and moved to downtown Las Vegas in 2011. It quickly drew scrutiny for its theme and health risk. Now, catch that. Are you ready for this, Matsky?
0: Yeah.
2: In 2012, the Physicians Committee for Responsible Medicine called for its closure. And that same year, a customer was hospitalized after eating a 6,000-calorie burger, and another suffered a similar emergency months later. In February of 2013, John Allman, 52 years old, a regular customer, an unofficial spokesman for the restaurant, died of an apparent heart attack outside of the restaurant. Anyway, years earlier, Blair River, known as the restaurant's gentle giant, died in March 2011 from flu-related pneumonia. Now, I don't think it had anything to do with eating a burger, but still.
0: No.
2: Everybody's dropping dead that eats there. Yeah. What do you think about this, Matsky?
0: I mean, it doesn't sound appealing to me at all. Like, I wouldn't even want to go there.
2: Me either.
0: You know, most people that heard about all this stuff going on probably get in the cars and, you know, leaving and, you know, all that kind of stuff and be like magic just getting out of there in the cars, you know? So that's a...
2: That's a good transition. I was trying to figure that one out.
0: I was hoping you'd catch on. That was a tough one. The song's Magic by The Cars, so I was like, you know, I'd be getting in my car and leaving because I don't want to be a part of that risk.
2: You don't want to have a heart attack.
0: No, the whole thing about it, like them wearing like a gown and stuff,
2: that's
0: and
2: gross.
0: Like it's weird. Like I
2: it's
0: don't...
2: all weird and it's all gross.
0: Yeah.
2: It's cringy.
0: Yeah, but the number seven song on the countdown, which isn't cringy, is the fifth studio album. It's from the fifth studio album of The Cars, titled Heartbeat City, released in 1984.
2: Great record.
0: The song was featured as the album's second single and went all the way to number 12 on the Billboard Hot 100 and number one on the Billboard Top Tracks chart. At number seven, it's Magic by The Cars, right here on the Top 9 at 9 show.

0: That was Witchy Woman by the Eagles, coming in at number 6 on the countdown this week for top 9 songs about magic. That song was featured as the second single from the band's debut studio album titled Eagles, released in 1972. The song went all the way to number 9 on the Billboard Pop Singles chart that same year, Trent.
1: I know a witchy woman.
0: You better not be talking about Lauren, my wife, Trent.
1: No, I've never even seen Lauren wear black.
0: Yeah, well, you better not be talking about my mom. I know you like to talk about my parents, too, you know.
1: That is true. I like talking about them. But I don't even think your mom owns a broom.
0: Yeah, Trent, are you saying my mom doesn't clean her house?
1: I'm sure she makes Rusty clean up, you know, after he gets done with his paper route. You know, I'm sure she makes him keep the house nice and clean.
0: Trent, I've told you this a million times. My dad is not a paper boy.
1: Boy, the witchy woman that I'm thinking about, Matsky, is Joyce Blumenberg.
0: Oh, yeah.
1: I mean, she's got the moon in her eyes.
0: Yeah, Trent, I don't think Joyce is going to appreciate you calling her a witchy woman.
1: Oh, no, you're right. As a matter of fact, she'll beat us with her ruler, you know? I mean, I can't help it, but she is a witchy woman. Sparks fly from her fingertips, and she bewitched her husband, Randy.
0: Yeah, poor old Randy. Never knew what hit him, Trent.
1: She moved to Indiana. Remember that? She moved away from Henderson when she was a student.
0: That's the story
1: she moved to the promised land, Indiana.
0: Yeah, and Randy was living the high life in good old Henderson, Trent.
1: Right, where we live, right?
0: Right.
1: And then Joyce came back, right? And the next thing you know, bam, Randy was married. That man, he never knew what hit him. He was bewitched by Dr. Joyce Blumenberg.
0: Yeah, Joyce has got the magic powers, apparently, Trent. We might all need to be careful.
1: I told you she's a witchy woman. I told you was. She's going to get us. I just know it.
0: Yeah, Trent, I think I know what we need to do. I think we need to get on the magic bus and to get out of town. What do you think? Magic bus? I think so.
1: That's your best transition today. Yeah. That was a good one. I got to give you. The other ones were good. That's like a home run.
0: That was a solid home run.
1: That was.
0: And it's going into one of your favorite groups.
1: Yes.
0: Number 5 song on the countdown this week, written by The Who guitarist Pete Townshend during the recording of The Who's debut studio album titled My Generation, released in 1964.

0: That was I Put a Spell on You by Pete Townsend, coming in at number 4 on the countdown this week for Top 9 Songs About Magic. That song was originally recorded by Screamin' Jay Hawkins in 1956. Pete Townsend put his spin on the song for his album titled Deep End Live, released in 1985. Townsend was joined by a stacked lineup of band members for the track, including Pink Floyd guitarist David Gilmour, drummer Simon Phillips, and a robust horn section. Let's get to our second news update with Trent McManus.
1: 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And now here's your news expert, Trent McManus.
2: An Illinois museum is trying to solve a real-life mystery worth Knight Rider after receiving a speeding ticket for a replica of Kit, the iconic talking car from the 1980s TV series, despite the vehicle never leaving the exhibit floor. You ever seen Knight Rider?
0: I have, yeah.
2: Oh, okay, cool.
0: Pretty good show.
2: Yeah, pretty spiffy. I used to watch it.
0: Speaking of magical, it's kind of a, you know, car was kind of magical.
2: It was. It could talk. Officials at the Volo Museum said they were stunned when a $50 traffic ticket from New York City arrived in the mail accusing their black 1982 Pontiac Firebird Trans Am replica of a speeding through Brooklyn on April 22nd. According to the citation, a traffic camera clocked the car traveling 36 miles an hour.
0: Ooh, it's flying.
2: Better
0: now.
2: Slow down, Kit. You're really burning the roads up there in New York City. The summons included photos of a black Trans Am bearing the California vanity plate, Knight, matching the novelty plate displayed on the museum's replica of Kit. There is just one problem. The museum says the car hasn't moved in years. The summons was mailed to the Volo Museum, where a 1982 Pontiac Firebird replica of Kit has been on display for years as a part of its Hollywood vehicle collection. The museum's marketing director, Jim Wodajila, said it has been more than a decade since the car was last moved from its exhibit space. A museum official said the traffic camera images from Brooklyn appear to be incorrectly matched to the vehicle's novelty Knight plate to the Illinois display car, even though the plate is not a valid registration and the vehicle has not been driven on public roads for years. In a Facebook post, the museum said the automated system linked the California Knight plate to its exhibit car, which ultimately triggered the citation. We are famous for our large movie and TV car collection. So at first we thought it was a joke, he said. Then we looked it up on the official New York City website, and indeed it was legit. What's odd is that the California license plate that reads Knight isn't a registered California license plate. It's a vanity plate. Like, it's a joke, you know, like one you put on the front of your car.
0: Yeah.
2: Wajajajala? I don't know how you say Wajodala. This guy. Said the museum's biggest question is how a New York violation tied to a California novelty plate could be linked to a museum in Illinois. And posting about the ticket in a viral Facebook update that mixed confusion with humor. Well, this is a new one, the post said. A traffic camera captured Knight Rider's Kit speeding down the streets of New York City. You can't make this stuff, the post continued. Our Kit hasn't moved from a museum years. Does anyone have Hasselhoff's number? He owes us $50. Do you like David Hasselhoff?
0: He's okay, yeah. He's not my favorite, but I don't mind him. The Hoff.
2: The Hoff is, he's a little long in the tooth now. The museum has since requested a hearing to challenge the citation. The New York City Department of Finance and the New York City Department of Transportation said both agencies are looking into it. USA Today has reached out to the New York City Department of Finance and the Department of Transportation for additional comment and clarification. The original Knight Rider aired on NBC from 1982 to 1986. I didn't know you were that old, Matthew.
0: I'm not that old, but I just remember seeing reruns of it.
2: Oh, yeah. You watched it in reruns.
0: Yeah.
2: And starred David Hasselhoff, the Hoff, as a crime-fighting driver paired with Kit, an artificially intelligent black Trans Am known for its distinctive voice and personality. See, he could still be the Knight Rider.
0: He could.
2: He just gets in a car, right?
0: With his cane.
2: Yeah, with his cane, he can get his cane, get in a car. Who cares? Only a small number of original screen-used vehicles remain, but replicas are common among collectors and fan communities worldwide, keeping the car's legacy alive decades after the show ended and even after the Hoff can no longer walk around. Yeah. What do you think about this, Matt?
0: Man, I always thought that car was pretty impressive. It could talk
2: it's
0: and do
2: cool.
0: all these really cool things.
2: I want one.
0: And a lot of times people, you know, call their cars like she, right? They'll say, she has a, you know, engine that purrs and all that kind of stuff.
2: Yeah.
0: And so, like, you know, I was thinking, like, that the car Kit, you know, every little thing she does is magic.
2: That's
0: just a great, kind of a cool little car.
2: Did
0: you
2: name your car a girl's name?
0: No. My car was Gordy.
2: Gordy? Gordy. Named after a dude?
0: Gordy the 40. It's a Ford.
2: You named after a dude?
0: Yeah.
2: I always named my cars, always named them like after girls.
0: Yeah, mine was Gordy the 40.
2: Okay.
0: So anyway, but every little thing she does is magic. Kit, I would say that fits. So
2: hey, it fits beautiful.
0: Yeah.
2: But it wouldn't fit with Gordy, though.
0: No.
2: Gordy the 40.
0: Yeah. Number 3 song on the countdown this week, featured on the Police's 4th studio album, titled Ghost in the Machine, released in 1981. Song proved to be a hit single for the group as it went all the way to number 1 on the UK single charts, while peaking at number 3 on the Billboard Hot 100 upon its release in 1981. And number 3, it's Every Little Thing She Does Is Magic by The Police, right here on the Top 99 Show.

0: That was Invisible Touch by Genesis, coming in at number 2 on the countdown this week for top 9 songs about magic. That song was featured as the title track and first single from Genesis' album of the same name, released in 1986. The song was the band's only number 1 single and spent 3 consecutive weeks at number 1 on the Billboard Hot 100 Airplay chart. Trent,
1: someone just touched me.
0: Trent, I don't see anyone else in here.
1: I can still feel it, Matsky. Those icy hands.
0: Trent, there's nothing there.
1: I know what it is. It's Roger.
0: Oh, boy.
1: The ghost of FHU has got me. I'm telling you, he's getting me back for making fun of him so much.
0: Yeah, but we can see Roger. He's never been invisible.
1: Well, I can feel his invisible touch, and he keeps holding on.
0: Trent, I think the song has subliminally placed that idea in your head.
1: No. I'm telling you, Roger, he's here. The temperature's dropped 20 degrees. You know he's a ghost. He's dead.
0: Yeah, maybe Roger can replace the air conditioner, Trent.
1: You can laugh all you want, Matsky, but just wait until he gets you.
0: Yeah. Oh, Trent, I feel it. I think Roger has got me, too.
1: Can you feel his icy hands on you?
0: Yes, and it's awful, Trent.
1: I guess you believe now, don't you? Yeah. You laughed at me.
0: Yeah, I mean, I guess I believe in magic, Trent. You know, do you believe in magic?
1: That's a great transition. And now Roger has developed a new skill. Now, see, before,
0: he's
1: you
0: invisible.
1: Always saw him, like, you saw him walk through doors.
0: Yeah.
1: Now he's turned invisible.
0: He's invisible.
1: Oh, no, now he's got multiple skills.
0: Oh, man.
1: This is just trouble.
0: It's making me scared,
1: but
0: yeah.
1: But that was a great transition.
0: Thank you.
1: I love it.
0: Yeah, number 1 song on the countdown this week, featured as a lead single and title track to the Lovin' Spoonfuls album, released in 1965. Song peaked at number 9 on the Billboard Hot 100, and has since been covered by several artists, most notably Sean Cassidy in 1978, while also being featured on the Disney film The Game Plan in the TV series Wizards of Waverly Place. Number 9, it's Do You Believe in Magic by the Lovin' Spoonful, right here on the Top 99 Show.

0: All right, that was Do You Believe in Magic by The Love and Spoonful, coming in as the number one song on the countdown this week for top nine songs about magic. And if I do say so myself, Trent, it was a good week, even though I came up with the theme.
1: I think it was a lot
0: of good songs.
1: It was a good theme. It was a good theme and had lots of good songs, you know. And, you know, you ever been to a magic show?
0: I've seen some on YouTube and stuff. I don't know if I've ever been to, like, a live show, you know, or anything like that. But so next week, Trent, here's the idea that, well, kind of a combination of people came up with. Rick kind of had the idea going to church camp next week. We talked about spring meal. We're going to do top nine songs about the outdoors because we're outdoors at camp.
1: We're going to be outdoors all week.
0: What do you think about it, Trent?
1: I like it. I'm excited about it. I think there's great potential for great songs. I love songs about the outdoors. I love being outdoors.
0: Yeah.
1: I like everything about the outdoors.
0: Yeah. This song, you maybe can't hear it too well yet, but it's Soak Up the Sun by Sheryl Crow.
1: We're going to be in the sun a lot, I'll tell you that.
0: Yeah.
1: It's supposed to be no rain next week, which is good.
0: So we're going to be soaking up the sun for sure.
1: Yeah.
0: So we're going to do all songs that have to do with being outdoors, you know, could be things about, you know, things that happen outdoors. So all that stuff, since we're going to be outdoors at camp, that's what we're going to do. So I think it'll be a good week.
1: I know, and I like Sheryl Crow. She's great. I love Sheryl Crow.
0: This will definitely probably be on the list next
1: week. A strong contender.
0: Strong contender for sure. So join us next week for that. Mondays and Wednesdays, 9 a.m. and 9 p.m. right here on 91.5 The Lion. And next week, we'll be live from Spring Mill Bible Camp doing top nine songs about the outdoors right here on Top Nine at Nine Show on 91.5 The Lion.

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From the International Gospel Hour, this is 60 Seconds for the Savior. I'm Jeff Archie. From Proverbs 12, beginning with verse 17, "He who speaks truth declares righteousness, but a false witness deceit. There is one who speaks like the piercings of a sword, but the tongue of the wise promotes health. The truthful lip shall be established forever, but a lying tongue is but for a moment. Deceit is in the heart of those who devise evil, but counselors of peace have joy. No grave trouble will overtake the righteous, but the wicked shall be filled with evil. Lying lips are an abomination to the Lord, but those who deal truthfully are his delight." Again, Proverbs 12, 17 through 22. Is the truth, that is God's word, evident in our lives, friends? If not, let's make those changes, shall we? And visit us at internationalgospelhour.com. And thanks for taking 60 Seconds for the Savior. And as always, have a good day.

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stressful things, baby, and I just can't lose you. 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And I just want you to think about it.

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If you like eclectic American pop music like I do, you're at the right place. 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

Thank you very much, ladies and gentlemen. 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
1: The Jones Family Dining Center on the campus of Fried-Hardeman University will be open this summer for lunch, Sunday through Thursday, opening at 11 and closing at 1:30. After July 2nd, however, those hours may change, so stay tuned to WFHU 91.5 The Lion for the latest update.
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2: 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For over 90 years, Churches of Christ have proclaimed God's Word through our broadcasts. Just ahead is another Bible-based lesson with Jeff Archie of International Gospel Hour. Let's begin.
1: Well, thank you to our Jay Webb, and greetings and hello, everyone. It's great having you with us today for our studies from the International Gospel Hour. When we say salvation, we mean the salvation of God, Acts 28:28. That is the redemption or the forgiveness of sins which He makes available to humanity through His Son. The Christ warned His disciples to beware of false messengers, Matthew 7, verse 15. In some cases, the false messages which they propagate are myths about salvation. Whenever you hear or read a message about salvation, be sure and compare it with what the Bible says. Sadly, because of an individual's lack of being familiar with God's truth, they are deceived by false teachings about salvation. Let us point out some of the common fantasies that one might encounter today. Some say, well, there is no such thing as salvation. But what does the Bible say? Well, it tells us that God's Son was named Jesus because He will save His people from their sins, Matthew 1:21. The Scriptures further reveal that the Son offers eternal salvation, Hebrews 5, verse 9, and some people believed the saving of the soul, Hebrews 10, verse 39. Friend, the salvation which the Lord God offers is real. And some say, well, because God loves everybody, then every single person will be saved. No one will be lost. The idea of universal salvation sometimes is called universalism. But what does the Bible say? It is true that God loves the world, meaning He loves every human inhabitant of the planet, John 3:16. However, God's book also declares that many are heading down the path that leads to destruction, Matthew 7:13. Those who refuse to forsake the works of the flesh will not inherit the kingdom of God, Galatians 5:21. No, friends, not everyone will be saved eternally in heaven. Others affirm that, yes, it is possible to be saved by Jesus, but that is not the only way of salvation. But hear what Jesus Himself said. I am the way, the truth, and the life. No one comes to the Father except through Me, John 14:6. When the Christ lived on the earth, He spoke what the Father commanded Him to speak, John 12:49. So the idea of going to the Father only through His Son came from the Father, who does not lie, Titus 1, verse 2. Biblically speaking, salvation is available only through Jesus, Acts 4, 10 and 12. Still others claim you can be saved just by being a good person. But you know, friends, such a thought is not found in the Bible. Yes, our Lord said that those who have done good will enjoy the resurrection of life, but in this case, those who have done good are the same as the righteous who will enter eternal life, Matthew 25:46. The righteous are those who do what is right in God's sight. The righteous, or the good, the saved, are those who have their sins redeemed by the blood of His Son, Ephesians 1:7. Doing 10,000 good deeds could never wash away a single sin. Being kind to others is mandatory if we want to please the Lord, but doing nice things does not save anyone from sin. Only Jesus' blood can do that, and He cleanses those who are in Him. And some are convinced if you have done really bad things, it is impossible for you to be saved. In his past, Paul was a hateful person and persecuted innocent disciples of Jesus, Acts 8, verse 3. Yet God saved him from his sins according to his mercy, Titus 3, 3 and 5. Those who crucified the sinless Son of God were told that they could receive forgiveness if they would repent and be baptized, Acts 2, verse 38. If those who committed such a heinous deed could be forgiven, so can anyone living today. Many are persuaded that you can be saved just by calling Jesus Lord. And it is a fact that Jesus is Lord, Acts 2, verse 36. And it is God's will that every human confess that Jesus Christ is Lord to the glory of God the Father, Philippians 2, 11. While it is true that confessing Jesus as Lord is essential, it is not enough to secure forgiveness of sins. Hear what Jesus said. Not everyone who says to me, Lord, Lord, shall enter the kingdom of heaven, but he who does the will of my Father in heaven. Matthew 7, 21. According to Jesus, calling him Lord is not sufficient. In addition to acknowledging his lordship, doing or obeying the Father's will is required for entrance into the kingdom. A prominent teaching today is a person can be saved by praying to Jesus and asking him for forgiveness. This often is called the sinner's prayer. If one reads the entire Bible 10,000 times, he will never find the sinner's prayer in the Bible. Why? Well, friends, because it is not in the Scriptures. It is not in John 3:16 or any other Bible verse. When you examine the book of Acts and read about lost people in the first century asking what they must do in order to be saved, they were never told, just pray and confess your sins. They were told to believe that Jesus is the Christ, repent of their sins, and be immersed for the remission of sins, Acts 2, verses 36 through 38, Acts 16, 30 through 34, and Acts 22, 16. But what about 1 John 1, verse 9, the verse that says, if we confess our sins, God is faithful and just to forgive us? Well, that promise of forgiveness is for those who confess their sins was addressed to people who already were Christians. We see that from 1 John 5:13 and 1 John 2, verse 12. Praying and asking for God's forgiveness is a privilege that is granted only to those who are in the Christ, as we see the example of Simon in Acts 8, 21 through 23. Now, another popular doctrine is stated something like this. You can be saved by faith only, or all a person has to do is believe. In Romans 10, verse 10, it is written, for with the heart one believes unto righteousness, and with the mouth confession is made unto salvation. How many conditions of salvation are specified in that verse? Two, correct? Those two conditions are, number one, believe, and number two, confess. If at least two requirements of salvation are set forth by an inspired writer, then doing just one of them, like faith only, is not enough. Yes, believing is mandatory, but so is confessing. And in the context of Romans 10, the confession made is not confession of sin, but confessing Jesus as Lord, Romans 10, verse 9. The Bible affirms that people are justified by faith, Romans 5, 1, but it just as clearly declares a man is justified by works and not by faith only, James 2, 24. Salvation by faith is a Bible doctrine. Salvation by faith only is a man-made teaching, a false message that helps no one. And then some propose you can be saved without making any changes in your life, or you do not have to repent. The truth is, one who is not born again cannot enter God's kingdom, John 3, 3 through 5. Jesus said so. Being born again means to become a new person, a new creation in the Christ who has newness of life, 2 Corinthians 5:17 and Romans 6, 3 and 4. God's messenger told lost people, repent therefore and be converted that your sins may be blotted out, Acts 3, 19. In fact, God commands all men everywhere to repent, Acts 17, 30. Those who desire to be saved by Jesus must deny themselves, Luke 9, 23, and cease walking in darkness. Repentance, the changing of one's thinking about sin, which results in a change of conduct that forsakes sin. Friends, it's not optional. According to the Bible, it is a necessity. And finally, we have encountered a great number of religious people who say this about water baptism. Getting baptized is a good thing to do, but baptism has nothing to do with salvation. A person can be saved without being baptized. Friends, for simplicity's sake, in response to this idea, we will ask one question. According to the New Testament, what is the purpose of water baptism? Many who deny the essentiality of baptism are unable to answer this question. Those who do answer usually do not give a Bible verse to support their assertion that baptism is not a condition of salvation. Well, according to the New Testament, what is the purpose of water baptism? According to Jesus, one is baptized in order to be saved, Mark 16:16. According to Acts 2:38, one is baptized to receive the remission or forgiveness of sins. According to Acts 22:16, the purpose of baptism is to wash away sins. No religious teacher, pastor, father, or so-called Bible scholar can negate the Bible truth that baptism is a condition of salvation. By His grace, friends, the God of salvation has revealed in the Bible what lost humans must do in order to receive the forgiveness of sins. We thank God for His revealed clear truth. And may we always be ready not only to point out the reality of modern-day myths about salvation, but to open the Bible and help people see what the Bible really says about salvation. And friends, here at the International Gospel Hour, we want to help you in your study of the Bible. And I know we've talked about some things today that may sound totally strange to you, but friends, they are indeed modern-day myths that need to be addressed. Can we be of help to you in further study of these matters? Our toll-free number is 855-444-6988. If you'd like to call us and would like a copy of this lesson today, we'll be glad to send it to you for your study. Or if you would like to have a Bible correspondence course by mail to engage in further study, we will help you there. For either one, call us at 855-444-6988. That's 855-444-6988, and just simply say salvation and we'll know what you mean. Thank you for joining me today on the International Gospel Hour. I look forward to studying with you another time. I'm Jeff Archie, and friends, keep listening.
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5: A father sits down to read a magazine. He is being bothered by his little girl that wanted to know what the United States looked like. It just so happened that that new magazine had a sheet of the map of the United States on it. He tore it out, tore it into small pieces, told her to put it together. A few minutes later, she came back and handed him the map. It was fitted and taped together perfectly. He was surprised and said, "How could you do this so quickly?" She said, "Well, on the other side of the paper is a picture of Jesus. And when I got all of Jesus back where he belonged, then our country just came together." Wow, friends, that's great. You know, God is still in charge of it all, friends. According to Daniel 4 and verse 17, he's in charge of all nations. And the more we keep Jesus in our nations, it will keep our nations together, for his impact is great. 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And thanks for taking 60 seconds for the Savior. And as always, friends, have a good day.

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3: The Jones Family Dining Center on the campus of Fried-Hardeman University will be open this summer for lunch, Sunday through Thursday, opening at 11 and closing at 1:30. After July 2nd, however, those hours may change, so stay tuned to WFHU 91.5 The Lion for the latest update.

Hi there, I'm Robert Hatfield, the pulpit minister for the Henderson Church of Christ, and I just want to take a minute to invite you and your family to come and be a part of our worship services here. 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

0: This is Don McNeil. 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
1: 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After July 2nd, however, those hours may change, so stay tuned to WFHU 91.5 The Lion for the latest update.
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1: The Jones Family Dining Center on the campus of Fried Hardeman University will be open this summer for lunch, Sunday through Thursday, opening at 11 and closing at 1:30. After July 2nd, however, those hours may change, so stay tuned to WFHU 91.5 The Lion for the latest update.
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3: When we lack something, that means we are deficient or we're not having something that is needed. When we truly seek the Lord in His ways, He will see that we do not lack for the things that we need. The psalmist wrote, "But those who seek the Lord shall not lack any good thing," Psalm 34 and verse 10. In Matthew 19, 21 and 22, Jesus told that young man that if he wanted to be perfect or complete, to go sell what he had and give to the poor, and you will have treasure in heaven, and come follow me. But when the young man heard that saying, he went away sorrowful, for he had great possessions. We call him the rich young ruler, but he was allowing the wrong thing to rule his life. 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
3: 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DJ shares how he continued to enjoy the outdoors in spite of his life-threatening illness.
5: Duck hunting. That first kill of day makes a noise.
6: Yeah.
5: You better get ready. If a duck's coming, here it comes. And the wind on the wing. Just magical.
6: Wow. Got God's handwritten all over it.
5: Oh, absolutely.
6: And that brings me, you brought up duck hunting. I was waiting on you to bring it up. But, the Rayleighs, like, I think God was making the Rayleigh DNA. He put waterfowl in their DNA.
7: Absolutely.
6: When I first met Daryl in college, TJ, I called him Daryl back in. His old professors called him Daryl. But when I first met him in college, all we want to talk about is duck hunting. And I remember Boyd Dearden's class. Do you remember wildlife law enforcement?
8: Yeah.
6: Boyd Dearden?
8: Uh-huh.
6: He started talking about the flyways and federal jurisdiction over waterfowl. And admit different flyways you got across the country. And you leaned over me and you said, you may not remember saying this, but you go, that guy can't teach me nothing about duck hunting because I already know all he is to know. And, dude, I sat back and I said, man, this guy either is really serious and good at what he does or he's full of it.
8: Full of it.
6: So come to find out that he was legit and he knew what he's talking about. And he also introduced me to the last of the duck men. And I had never watched them videos.
8: Yeah.
6: And you start talking, or VHS tapes back then.
8: Yeah.
6: You start talking about these duck hunting videos I need to watch. This guy named Phil Robertson.
7: Oh, okay.
6: And he said, man, he'll take a pintail and he'll bite that pintail in the head. And he said, blood will just run down that old gray beard. And so it's all come full circle for me now because DJ's a man of faith. Phil Robertson, everybody knows, you know, he was a Christian, a preacher, lived his faith out. And, now knowing DJ and knowing how strong his faith is and being a duck hunter, man, you're like, and you won't agree with me probably, but you're like Phil Robertson to me, man. You really are. And I appreciate you wearing your faith on your sleeve and all the outdoor adventures that you've been on, and you've invested in your family and handed down to another generation. So, man, you mean a lot to me on a personal level, brother.
5: Well, that's a huge compliment, man. I always saw a lot of Phil and how he lived his life after Jesus, not before Jesus, but we're all sinners, saved by grace, from Bill to me. What is that comment about, he can't teach me nothing? That might have been a little arrogant.
7: But, just a little, right?
6: It was memorable to me. That's been over 20 years ago when we were down there. I graduated in 03. You were a little bit ahead of me, I believe.
5: I was 01. Yeah.
6: University of Tennessee.
5: December of 01.
6: Well, man, this is probably the hardest part to get into for me, but I want to hear about your last few outings in the woods. And it amazed me that you were still able to go and participate for one thing, but to be successful in killing two deer and a turkey this spring with the physical condition that he's in, it blew my mind. How is he even able to do it? So we want to hear about how technology helped you extend that into the woods and share a few more hunts with your son and your dad. Just lay it on us how that all came to be.
5: Last bow season rode around, and I already accepted in my mind that I was done. Come to grips with it. He started hunting when the season opened. I'm like, I've seen enough hunt shows, handicapped people hunting. I just started Googling and run across this company called Be Adaptive Equipment. It is this device you put on your gun. It has a bite trigger. Basically, you bite down it, and it pulls the trigger for you.
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From the campus of Fried Hardeman University, welcome to Simply Classical on 91.5 WFHU. I'm Rick Brumback. We're starting off today with the acclaimed 20th century composer Florence Price. Miss Price broke barriers as the first African-American woman to have a symphony performed by a major orchestra. She composed two violin concertos, and the one we're listening to now is the famous Concerto No. 2. In fact, it's so good that it's often included in lists of the best violin concertos ever.

This particular concerto consists of only the one movement that we just heard, but it is a lovely and lyrical piece. She composed it in 1952, and it was performed about a decade later at the dedication of the Florence Price School in Chicago. What a fitting tribute. And now here's Joseph Haydn's Piano Concerto in G major.

This concerto by Haydn was performed by the Franz Liszt Chamber Orchestra with Emmanuel Ax on the piano. Actually, we don't know a number of things about this piece. We don't know when it was composed, nor do we know the occasion of its composition. But we do know that it's from Haydn, and we know that it's a beautiful and joy-filled piece. We're turning our attention now to Giacomo Puccini. When he's mentioned, it's usually his operas that come to mind, works like Tosca, La Boheme, and Madame Butterfly. But he composed his Crisantemi, which we will hear now, on the occasion of the passing of his friend, the Duke of Aosta. Listening, we can feel the melancholy and the sadness that Puccini expressed in losing his friend. Here is his Crisantemi.

This last piece was Franz Liszt's Three Liebesträume, or in German, it means dreams of love. He used three different poems about various types of love, and then he set them to this lovely, lovely music. Now it's the Czech composer Vítězslav Novák in his Slovak Suite. In the various movements, he focused on different aspects of Moravian life. This is the first movement entitled In Church.

Our final selection is the fourth movement, entitled Romance, of Rayphon Williams' Serenade in A Minor. Now, this was his first significant composition for orchestra, first performed in 1901. But it does present his own style and idiom that would become a hallmark of his future work.

0: Well, that does it for our program today. But thank you for being with us on Simply Classical here at 91.5 WFHU, The Lion. 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